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the beat connoisseur Doja. So everyone is talking about the Drake and Pusha T battle. It's not really a battle to me. It's kind of like when Kumo D went after Busy B. Two different caliber artists, rapper, MC. I'm taking it back though. Real lyrics. We gonna dive into the underground and above ground. Stay in tune.

0: Thank you to all you brave souls venturing with me into another excursion into future nostalgia. Doja the Beat Connoisseur, guiding you along into the underground, to that real sound.
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0: Coming to you worldwide. I feel you, Brazil, France, especially England, Belgium, Japan, of course the States. I know you showing love, but worldwide, it's about that appeal. And for my real people, this is that ill. Stay along for the journey. I'ma curate you with some newness. Got you locked. Future nostalgia.
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All night long.

Jason just liked my selfie. What a creep. Is that guy sleeping over there? Yeah, the one next to the girl with no shoes on. That's so ratchet. That girl is such a fake model. She definitely bought all her Instagram followers. Who goes out on Mondays? Okay.

988 is the new three-digit number for call, text, or chat that connects people to the existing National Suicide Prevention Lifeline, where compassionate, accessible care and support are available for anyone experiencing mental health-related distress. People can use 988 if they are having thoughts of suicide, mental health or substance abuse crises, or any other kind of emotional distress. People can also dial 988 if they are worried about a loved one who may need crisis support. 988 is available for support 24 hours a day, 7 days a week, across the U.S.

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2: 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That's also where you can hit us up with feedback and music submissions. We'd love to hear from underground artists, especially local ones from Kansas City. Me, myself, and I, DJ Real One, on the Wheels of Steel. I hail from Chicago, so you know I always got to rep Chicago as well. So tonight we're going to start off the mix, all vinyl of course, but of course we play that local music too, so I'm going to start it off with some Ideologists. This track is not on vinyl, but I had to play it anyways. Then we're going to play some Matlock, and stay tuned. We're only on for an hour, but we hit you in the head for a full hour, so stay tuned. The second half of the show, I have a special Guru Rest in Peace mix that I did a few years back, and I'm going to play it for you tonight. Because we gotta represent Guru like we always do, and all the icons that have passed. So that's enough talking. Let's get into the mix right here on 100.1 FM. KONN. Let's go.

opioid peptides. It's 100 times stronger than morphine. And we're going to say that it's psychedelic.

Records out. That worldwide. Yes, sir, that worldwide hip-hop right there. That artist is Ill Mo with Da Su on the beat. That's a cat that I linked up with when I was out in Taiwan. You know, on one of my world travels. So for those of you who don't know, hip-hop is worldwide. It's everywhere. And that's just one example right there. But we like to, you know, just play everything. As long as it's underground, that's what we're going to do. So shout out to Taiwan, Japan, everybody listening worldwide. We definitely respect that because nowadays you got the internet, radio, and we are there as well. 1kcradio.org, that's where you can find us. And we also played a lot of Matlock in there. That was off his previous album, I believe, from 2014, I'd like to say. The Wax Museum EP with Matlock and Mr. Green. It's a dope album. Go check that out. And we promised you earlier some Guru. So I would like to get into that right about now. Just keep it locked right here. If everybody driving around KC, turn it up because we're going to play something special for Guru. Rest in peace. Gangsta, definitely one of my favorite groups of all time. This is Icon Radio. I'm your host, DJ Real One. We got about a half hour left in the show. And that last half hour is going to be live. I can promise you that. Hopefully you're feeling this. Hit us up once again. Email us, 1kcradio.org. You can find the email on the website for any feedback or any submissions. Like I said, I don't like to talk at all, to be honest with you. I love spinning the vinyl. I love playing that music for you. And I'd like to make beats. In the background, you got one of my newer beats. If you're feeling that, let me know as well. It's your host, DJ Real One. The show is called Icon Radio, Sundays from 9 to 10 p.m. So with that being said, I'm going to let my man Primo speak to y'all to start off this next mix. Icon Radio, here we go. Peace.

they gotta close down in about 15 minutes. Check this out. Right here, from here to the left, and all the family over there. Jeez. Everybody on this side, from my man right here all the way to the door. On the count of three, say rest in peace. One, two, three.

0: Once again, ladies and gentlemen.
1: Yeah.

0: Rest in peace, Guru. I hope everybody's feeling this mix right here. To be honest with you, I could probably go on for another 2 hours, 3 hours, 4 hours of Guru. But unfortunately, we only got an hour, so we're going to slow it down. And that's going to do it for the show tonight. Play one more for you, then we'll get up out of here. KONN 100.1 FM. Thanks for listening, everybody. Peace.
1: Mommy Mary. Mary Coleman, that is. I love you.

0: 988 is the new three-digit number for call, text, or chat that connects people to the existing National Suicide Prevention Lifeline, where compassionate, accessible care and support are available for anyone experiencing mental health-related distress. People can use 988 if they are having thoughts of suicide, mental health or substance abuse crises, or any other kind of emotional distress. People can also dial 988 if they are worried about a loved one who may need crisis support. 988 is available for support 24 hours a day, 7 days a week, across the U.S.
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1: It's the gang of trail riding blues, Jeter Jones, and the handyman, D-Riggs. 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

988 is the new three-digit number for call, text, or chat that connects people to the existing National Suicide Prevention Lifeline, where compassionate, accessible care and support are available for anyone experiencing mental health-related distress. People can use 988 if they are having thoughts of suicide, mental health or substance abuse crises, or any other kind of emotional distress. People can also dial 988 if they are worried about a loved one who may need crisis support. 988 is available for support 24 hours a day, 7 days a week, across the U.S.

0: space between. You gotta give yourself a moment, let your body be. We gotta lose it. We gotta lose it.
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of love that withstands time, space, and matter forever. 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The sentiment is still the same. 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
3: From the Pet Resource Center of Kansas City, I'm Madison Brown.
2: And I'm Dave Shapiro, and welcome to the busiest place on earth, or at least the busiest place on the corner of 59th and Troost, although the gas station across the street is pretty busy too. Anyway, we're the Pet Resource Center of Kansas City. We're a nonprofit whose goal is to keep pets and people together through supportive services. Madison, how are you?
3: I'm doing pretty good. I'm dealing with some serious allergies today, but, you know, I'm going.
2: Okay. All right. Yeah. There was a delayed entrance from you today, and it seems like that's just going around.
3: Oh, yeah. I had to call the doc up today to get some meds. I'm feeling much better now. Hopefully, I'm coming and sounding okay on mic.
2: You sound good to me, so I think we're doing all right on that front. Well, you know, we got a lot of show today, so why don't we just get to some pet news?

0: First up, a wise man once wrote, "Yo, listen up, here's a story about a little guy that lives in a blue world, and all day and all night, and everything he sees is just blue. I'm blue, dabba-dee, dabba-die." Based on TikToker IM.Muddy's decision to only buy blue toys for her Doberman Banks, you might think she was simply an Eiffel 65 fan, but that's not the case. At least we don't think so. Her new blue devotion comes from her use of a filter called dog vision, which gives users a glimpse of the world through a dog's eyes. See, the way we perceive the world is determined by photoreceptors in our eyes called rods and cones. Humans have more cones than rods, which are more sensitive to different wavelengths of light and allow us to see a larger spectrum of color than dogs, who have rod-dominated eyes. Dogs have what's called dichromatic color vision, perceiving the world in shades of blue and yellow. In humans, the closest equivalent is what a human with red-green color blindness is able to see. So, the TikToker's decision to buy only blue toys is because, quote, "everyone deserves some color in their life, and a vibrant blue toy will be very easily spotted by a dog."
1: You know, Dave, that's probably why a dog's favorite toy is a tennis ball. I mean, who wouldn't like a big yellow thing flying through the sky? Obviously, they're going to chase after that.
0: Yeah, of course, for sure. You know, and it's interesting because there was a lot of discussion that came, in response to this, "I'm only buying blue toys." And, you know, there are some dogs that just go after whatever, and it doesn't even matter what color it is.
1: Having a female dog, I do usually try to buy the pink toys. I'm not going to lie, I'm a sucker for pink. But now knowing that they can see blue way better, I'm definitely going to reach for the blue toys now.
0: Yeah. Yep. Hey, you know, we're breaking down the gender binary here. Well, what's up next?
1: I actually have a very interesting story for you, Dave. Bobby, the world's oldest living dog, celebrated his 31st birthday this May. Bobby was born on May 11th, 1992, making him a Taurus, in a rural Portuguese village of Conqueros. His owner, Leonel, says his exceptional health and long life are from living in a calm, peaceful environment and his diet of only human food. Leonel goes on to say that Bobby has never been on a tie-out or a leash and has always been able to free roam as he pleases. Though in his old age, Bobby usually prefers to stay on the family farm. Bobby's owners even had a birthday party to celebrate with more than 100 people in attendance from all over the world. Bobby was, of course, given a special treat of local fish and meats, and a dance troupe was even scheduled to perform. It sounds like Bobby has life all figured out, and that we could all learn a little from Bobby. Live stress-free, enjoy good food, and surround yourself with the people who love you. Happy birthday, Bobby.
0: Happy birthday, Bobby. And then, of course, there's the, you know, the legalese that comes after. Don't just feed your dog only human food. Treats are okay every once in a while. Don't sue us.
1: Yes, please don't start feeding your dog chicken legs and stuff like that.
0: Yeah, exactly. No, I mean, and that's the thing, is that it's very interesting the way that, you know, we approach animal welfare here versus out in more rural areas. Like, if this is a farm and this is a European country, and so there are just different ideas about what you do with dogs and how you treat dogs and what you feed them, and that's all well and good. I mean, look at this guy. He's doing great.
1: Absolutely. Like, I want to have Bobby's life, living on the farm all day, soaking up all the love.
0: Yeah, exactly. Yeah. I doubt I could get that many people to show up to my birthday party. So.
1: For real. 100 people from all over the world. Like, yeah. Come on.
0: Yeah, exactly. Okay. Well, you know, this week we're going to talk about our partnership with K-State. We had Dr. Ron Orchard on not that long ago to talk about the program, but we thought it would be better just to kind of take you out into the field and show you what it's like for these students to go and experience what our team experiences every day.
2: I've been a big fan of your organization for a long time, back even when you were the spay neuter Kansas City.
0: This is Dr. Ron Orchard. He's a PhD student in leadership communications and shelter medicine fellow at K-State University. If his voice sounds familiar to you, a person who definitely listens intently to every episode, it's because we just had him on a few months ago to talk about our partnership with the shelter medicine program at K-State.
2: It wasn't until we started developing a new course underneath the shelter medicine umbrella. That's called community outreach, and that's my main responsibility, that we were really able to justify and figure out a way logistically to get students to partner with your organization. Look at us now. We're starting to plan year two of what year two would even look like working with you.
0: But what does it look like? It's one thing to talk about it and another to see it in action, to see how it benefits the students, our clients, our organization, and our community. So I went out with them one Friday to get a taste of it.
3: We will be moving.
4: There's that. Is there a more secure place for me to put this?
3: Yes, you can put it in a kennel.
4: Okay, great.
3: This is why
0: we're on what I'm calling the beast. I don't know if that's actually what it's called, but I don't know what else you'd call it. It's K-State's huge white and purple RV outfitted with everything you'd want in a mobile vet clinic. A surgery suite, exam spaces, kennels, and lots of supplies. Dr. Ron is with us, of course, as is Ramona, our stalwart community field coordinator who helps make sure everything's in order so that we can be as efficient as possible in the field and get to the people who need this help the most. On the way to the first stop, I sit in the seats and back with the three students who will be assessing patients in the field today.
4: What's your name?
5: I'm Nathan Hansen.
4: Okay, what's your name?
6: Elizabeth Scarborough.
4: And what's your name?
7: I'm Madeline Hall.
4: Okay, great.
0: Nathan has just finished his fourth year. He's already walked, so technically he's a doctor. Madeline is just finishing her third year, whereas Elizabeth is just finishing her first year. The division of labor is that Nathan and Madeline will be doing most of the actual exam work and problem solving, and Elizabeth will be acting as field tech. They tell me as best they can over the din of the vehicle about their other experiences in the field, specifically a recent stint with the Street Dog Coalition, an organization with outposts all over the U.S. that focuses on the pets of people experiencing houselessness. As ever with organizations doing this kind of outreach, the conversation centers on what resources they provided, not just for the pets, but for the people as well.
5: They had it was like, I can't remember the brands of it, but they had this like wireless service provider thing. And then of course there was us as well.
4: Right.
5: Yeah. They had all sorts of resources.
6: So mental health services.
0: Our first stop is, to my mind, the best example we have all day of what the program is supposed to do. When we arrive on site, Dr. Orchard gives the students a rundown of what we're going to see.
8: So it sounds like we've got a mom and a dad dog and a litter of puppies. Mom, there's a reported history of shaking her head, so we're thinking some ear type of issues. So we'll take a look at that, maybe do a cleaning and possibly administer some ear medication.
5: How old are the puppies? Are we vaccinating them?
8: 11 weeks old. And so I guess once we start working with the client, they may have already received some vaccination. So
0: Omar and his family were referred to us through another organization because there was a language barrier. Except, as we discover when we get there, despite his English being a little rough, his comprehension is good, and we're mostly able to communicate just fine. There's a little bit of figuring out the right English words so that he knows what we mean and we understand what he means, but that's just part of doing the work we do. Where there's a will, there's a way. And anyway, we have Spanish speakers back at the clinic who will follow up with phone calls to make sure everybody understands everything, because there will be a lot to understand. Their house is a little off Independence Avenue in the Northeast, a nice little block with some cute houses and families just doing their best to get by. Across the street is a house with two dogs in the front yard. One of them, an Anatolian Shepherd, barks almost continuously. Ramona steps off the vehicle to chat with Omar.
9: Has mom had vaccines?
10: I don't think so.
9: Okay.
10: I don't want that to have vaccine. Also,
9: she's got ear stuff. Okay, if you want to grab mama first, and then puppies have not had vaccines?
10: No.
9: Okay, Ray's out there to kind of help you.
10: He's not bad, but seen too.
9: Okay, is he friendly?
10: I will bring him.
0: First up is the mama dog, Era. A name that, according to my research, is actually a female name of Hebrew origin, meaning guardian. And like a good guardian, she's wary of us at first. But once we get her on the vehicle, she calms down some and we're able to get a look at her, which is good because she's got those ear problems. Meanwhile, we chat with Omar about what he wants overall for the pets in his care.
10: Bye, Raj. if you please neutral castrate, I don't know what is the right word.
7: Spay would be for females. Yep.
10: It's good for me, you know.
7: Okay.
10: I don't want a more generation and just the problem.
7: Sure.
0: Like a lot of folks, Omar and his family didn't really choose to have pets. Rather, the pets chose them. Mom and Dad showing up one day with a litter already on the way. He's keeping the puppies for now until he can get them vaccinated and fixed. He says he's seen too many dogs roaming the streets because people aren't getting their pets fixed, which is likely how he ended up in this situation in the first place. Nathan tries to ascertain when their vet will be down this way to do the surgery, but Ramona lets him know that it's not necessary. In other words, we got this.
5: When is, hey, Dr. Ron, you know when, Dressler's coming down here to do space neuters?
11: Well, they'll be able to do it directly through the pet resource.
5: Oh, yeah? Okay, great.
12: I'll have Blanca, who he talked to, call him back and set up the spay.
5: Okay.
12: For all of them, spay or whatever.
0: This is the really nice part. We have Spanish-speaking call center staff that can help make the appointments, and we have grant funding to help with this part of things. So if there's something we need, we can set it up with the health of the pets foremost in our minds without worrying about the financial limitations of the client. With the housekeeping out of the way, it's time to look at Era's ears and see what's going on. The students take a look and start working it out.
5: But here's the other problem. Those hematomas and the swelling and everything is definitely keeping the ear canal closed.
12: True.
5: So how are you going to get a medication into the ear canal without causing too much pain?
0: Madeline suggests that because the ear canal is swollen and painful, it might be better to wait and work on it when she's under for her spay, which is a great suggestion. But that's still in the works, and we don't know when it'll be. So they take their findings to Dr. Orchard to discuss the proper way to move forward.
5: Current ear infection on the inside. If you try to peel open the ear canal, you can see it, you know, not looking so nice.
7: Okay.
5: Problem, though, is that the ear canals are so swollen.
11: Whether topical medication.

0: that one. I do think there's probably still some inflammation stuff going on around it, so I would suggest a steroid, get the inflammation down, and it could also help be therapeutic for the pain.
1: Yeah, I'm with you. That's kind of like my normal ear treatment algorithm, right?
0: Yeah.
1: If I can get topicals in there, beautiful. If not, a systemic steroid.
0: But if the systemic steroid then brings down the pain and the inflammation enough, then maybe you could start doing it.
1: That's exactly my thought process.
2: One of the most important parts of this whole process is getting the students to trust their instincts and to find practical applications of the knowledge they've accrued in their time at school. Dr. Orchard never gives them the answer, but pushes them to find the next logical line of thought to help them really find their ability to go into diagnosis mode. In any case, Ramona hears back from the clinic that we can get Era in for surgery next week, so they focus on pain relief until she comes to see us in-house. Dad's up next, a medium-sized brown dog named Thor with a tail like Happy Thunder. And then the puppies, 11-week-year-old sweeties named Toy and Waldo. Dr. Orchard goes over what he considers the basics of an initial puppy consult in this kind of field scenario.
1: Sex, hernias, and then the last thing I want to do is do a cardiac auscultation. Okay. What am I listening for?
0: PDA.
1: Yeah, a PDA specifically. Oh. So at this age, I'm not so concerned about grading like more subtle murmurs. The ones I want to find are the big, bad, obvious ones. Which
0: general stuff.
1: Yeah, we can all find a PDA. Which is like a grade 2 or 3 can sometimes not be as clear, and I'm not as worried about it for puppies. But what would be my main differential for like a grade 3, like heart murmur?
2: But while looking over the puppies, we get some bad news. Thor's heartworm test has come back positive. It's not a great scenario. This is a family who took in a couple of dogs out of kindness and now have one dog with a chronic ear infection and another with heartworm. And, of course, the puppies. But this is what we're here for. And Ramona goes over the information as best she can until someone can contact him to have a full conversation in Spanish so that all the details are well understood. Because heartworm is nothing to mess around with. Thor will need treatments and kennel rest, and that's not even touching on whatever lasting damage the worms may have done to his lungs and heart.
3: It's a good thing we have the girl on prevention because a mosquito can bite him, go to her, and she could have gotten them. Same with puppies. So I'm going to have Blanca call you, go over all of this so you understand, and then she'll get with our doctor, veterinarian, who is our heartworm expert. Her name is Dr. Mackey, and we are going to get a plan together to get him on probably what we call a slow kill method, but we would come back out, I would come out with a vet tech and give him an injection. But once we do that, we need to keep him inside to keep him quiet because he is so active.
2: And thus ends our first appointment of the day, with the delivering of bad news and a promise to follow up and follow through. This is kind of the name of the game anyway. None of this is a one-and-done kind of deal, because what would be the point? While obviously Thor and Era will be getting extra follow-up because they have their own roads ahead of them, when I talked to our outreach and resource supervisor, Ray Lindsay, she told me what the follow-up procedure is for all the clients we see on these days.
4: So we go out with K-State for outreach twice a month, and then we go back out without K-State once after, within that month, to check into everything is going well with that pet. We go out as an outreach team up by ourselves. And then if that pet is in need of follow-up long-term or a chronic condition that may not be fixed within 1 month's worth of medication, we put that same pet on for the following month to go right back out with K-State. So K-State is following up once a month for those that need it, and we're following up twice.
2: Back on the RV, the day goes on. Lots of other clients. Our good friend Jaws, who Elizabeth takes a great shine to, and how could you not? He's a big, lovable goofball. An older dog who nervous farts us into near oblivion. More ear problems. Lots of vaccinations. Somewhere in the middle, we take a break for lunch, and Ramona and I field questions about who we are as an organization, what we do. Because this partnership is about giving them experience, yes, but also about exposing them to different kinds of medicine, different approaches to care, and different ways of understanding not the idealized medicine of classroom theory, but the reality of what it takes to keep pets in loving homes when the client situation isn't ideal, and the great hurdles pet owners face on a daily basis.

0: pieces as they try to navigate the intricate puzzles of their lives. This day is part of the shelter medicine program, but not all of them are planning on shelter work. Whatever they learn here, they take it with them to their part of the animal welfare world.
1: So we're looking at the interactions between the clients and the students, and really how do we get at a point that is good for both parties. It's really trying to figure out how we elevate veterinary care, because so long it's been, we have an expert in the room as a veterinary doctor, and I will tell you what you should do. And now we're really trying to flip that script into being more that the client is here, and this is really a team effort, and we want to help the client accomplish their goals for their relationship with their animal. So it's really a different task for us in how we communicate with the client.
0: This is just one part of our partnership with K-State, and the story would have been an hour long if I'd included all the insights and situations we encountered, but we put a photo essay up on our website so you can get a fuller picture. Just go to prckc.org/blog or click in the show notes. This month is Adopt a Cat Month. Kitten season has run rampant, as it does every year, meaning an influx of moms and babies into shelters. This means that this is not only the most helpful time to add another feline to your furry family, but you're also likely to see a lot of specials to clear out space in shelters to make room. But adoption isn't the only option. It is an option because it's in the word adoption, but it's not the only option. Anyway, fostering helps relieve a little bit of the pressure on an already overcrowded shelter, and giving some of the cats who don't do well in a shelter setting a place to stretch out and relax makes them more able to show their best selves and have a better chance of finding a forever home. The great thing about shelter cats is that they will be already fixed and vaccinated when you get them. That cuts down on the upfront cost to you, consumer. Not only that, but shelter cats are often street cats, which means they will tend to be less genetically predisposed to disease simply because of natural selection. Like tabbies, black cats, tuxedo cats, guess what? You can find them all at your local shelter. Whatever you're looking for, you're likely to find it. And shelter cats have already developed personalities and quirks that show what kind of home they're suited for, so there's less chance of a mismatch. But the best reason to adopt a cat? They're great. Am I biased? Absolutely. Should you still adopt a cat? Absolutely.

0: 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Big thanks to Dr. Orchard and the students from the K-State VetMed program for letting us tag along and see what this was all about.
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1: So, tail wags and purrs to you and yours. And as Ursula K. Le Guin wrote, dogs don't know what they look like. 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
2: Hi, this is Karin Zissis of ASCUA Online. When the results of Columbia's election on May 31st came out, it wasn't too surprising to see which two candidates had made it to the presidential runoff.
3: Iván Cepeda, futuro presidente, con el pueblo, caminando de frente, Colombia quiere justicia y verdad.
2: Iván Cepeda, a bespectacled left-wing senator often seen donning a cardigan, led polling in the weeks leading up to the first round. His promises to carry on much of President Gustavo Petro's program got him a 41% of the day's vote. But he didn't take the top spot. That instead went to a political upstart who calls himself El Tigre, the Tiger. Abelardo de la Espriella, a far-right criminal defense lawyer with a controversial client list and a multilingual music career, convinced 44% of voters to take a chance on an outsider, a la El Salvador's Nayib Bukele and Argentina's Javier Milei. The success of the two diametrically opposed candidates did raise a revealing question. Has Colombia's political center disappeared?
4: Paloma Valencia had almost 7% of the vote, right? Sergio Fajardo had 4% of the vote. Claudia Lopez had 0.9% of the vote. If you add all that, we're talking about 2,800,000 votes. So this is an important amount of votes that I'm absolutely convinced is going to make a difference in the second round.
2: That's our guest, Dr. Sandra Borda, professor at the Department of Global Studies and Political Science at the Universidad de los Andes in Bogotá, and a prominent Colombian political commentator. In our interview, she talks about how this election has stretched both ends of Colombia's political spectrum, shaping a left-right divide more familiar to the rest of the region. Plus, with Donald Trump endorsing de la Espriella, we look at how U.S. relations factor into the two candidates' approaches to China and Venezuela.
4: On the side of Abelardo de la Espriella, what you find is a person who thinks that the best way to advance any sort of foreign policy is just being a close ally of the U.S. government. I don't think that Iván Cepeda is very interested in playing the same type of role that Petro play in the international system.
2: And on the domestic front, Dr. Borda analyzes the distinct visions on security and economic issues that voters will decide between in the June 21st runoff. Thank you for joining us. 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
2: Thank you so much for being with us today on Latin America in Focus, Sandra. It's a pleasure to have you here to start. Mm-hmm. Now that Colombia's first round is over, we're looking at a very polarized race between Abelardo de la Espriella, an outsider and a right-winger, and Iván Cepeda, a leftist senator who is viewed as a continuation of the government of current president Gustavo Petro. Now, you have written about and argued that this left-right divide amounts to a kind of Latin Americanization of Colombia. Can you explain to our listeners what you mean by that?
4: Sure. I think that the main issue with Colombia, and this is something that comparative politics people always complain about, because they say every time that you're talking about Latin American politics, everybody's always says, well, except for Colombia, right? I mean, yeah. Colombia is the outlier case. And mainly is due to the fact that since we had a civil conflict for more than 60 years, especially with the FARC, the most important insurgent group in Colombia, it was very difficult for the left, the civil left, right, to constitute itself in a strong political party, right? Mm-hmm. So the left was always on the fringe of the political spectrum in Colombia. And I would say that during most of the 20th century, we had governments that belonged to what you would call the center and the center right. But we didn't have a full political and ideological spectrum. When the conflict with the FARC is over, during the peace negotiations that President Juan Manuel Santos advanced, what you have there is a space that opens up for the left. And this is the window of opportunity that Gustavo Petro takes advantage of. And since that moment on, what you have is the left being a strong political force in Colombia, which basically means that our political and ideological spectrum now it's wider than it was before. It's more similar then to the political spectrum that you find in any other Latin American country, right? I mean, you have your classical left, and then in this particular case, you have a right that you might define as extreme populist right, which is also new for Colombia, but that you can find in countries like Argentina or El Salvador or even the United States, right? So what you see here is a process of normalization of the political system in Colombia, which gives the sense to us, because this is new to us, that we're in the middle of a very polarized political conversation. But, you know, if you compare us to the rest of the region, what you might have here is closer to the conversations that we've seen in the past in other Latin American countries.
2: You refer to this a little bit by discussing De La Espriella, that we have this sort of outsider candidate. And we really saw in the first round of this election an anti-established vote manifested in many ways.
4: Yes.
2: And now that Paloma Valencia, the Uribista establishment candidate, is gone from the race, what do you see happening in the runoff?
4: I would start by saying that this idea that Abelardo de la Estrella is a complete outsider is half true and half not that much true, right? And this is a trick that most of these populist politicians use and implement in their you know, electoral strategies. It's very useful. But the fact is that behind Abelardo de la Estrella, you have a whole bunch of political clans from the Caribbean coast, very, very powerful people, you know, very traditional in the way they have done politics in the past. And people who have been in the political spectrum for a long time. So he is hardly a person who has no links with the traditional political class. So, for instance, now that they are going to the second round, he has already the support of the Democratic Center, the party of Paloma Valencia and former President Álvaro Uribe. I'm pretty sure that once the campaign starts, he's not going to insist on that fact, right? And we're not going to see them around him all the time. And he's not going to make a lot of emphasis on the fact that most of the political parties in this country that were supporting Paloma Valencia are now supporting him. That to begin with. Now, what it's true, though, is that the political parties and the political establishment is going to arrive to his campaign more for the second round than to the first round, which means that they are going to be way less powerful inside of that campaign that, you know, if you compare to the sort of role that they could have played if they were with him since the very beginning. So so this is more a process of accommodation of the political class with the winner, with who they think is going to win the second round, which means basically that they are not going to play a role in terms of restricting or shaping the sort of political agenda that he has and the governmental plan that he has for the country the next 4 years.
2: So what did they get out of this accommodation? To some degree, it almost sounds like Republicans in the United States that have to become comfortable with this rightward shift within their own party.
4: Absolutely. They have no choice, right? It's very interesting because what some people say here in Colombia is this is the end of the Centro Democrático as one of the most important political forces in Colombia, right? Mm. And I think that part of that's true because now the version of the right that we have is a more extreme version. And I think that President Uribe is going to play an important role in this campaign. But the one who's saying what's going to be the content of that campaign, which are going to be the positions that they are going to adopt vis-a-vis many issues that are going to start to be discussed during these 3 weeks, is Abelardo de la Espriella, it's not Uribe. So they're going to need to feel comfortable with the idea that they are not the main character in this play. They are going to play a second role. And I think that there's no doubt about it.
2: Okay, let's talk about some of the other characters in this play then. I am interested in hearing what you think about the fact that President Donald Trump endorsed De La Espriella. How are people responding in Colombia to the Trump endorsement? How do you see that endorsement playing out in Colombia?
4: I think that I should start by saying that that behavior has been normalized in Latin America, right? When you hear Colombians reacting to this post by President Trump, their reaction is like, well, are you surprised, right? Or, well, you know, we knew this was going to happen at some point. Or the other response is, well, Petro has done the same thing, right? I mean, Petro also participated in domestic politics in the U.S. My concern with that is that I don't think that it's a good idea to normalize that sort of intervention in domestic affairs to begin with. Right now, in terms of the political impact of this sort of declaration, I don't think that at this point of the race, this is going to change anybody's political preference. I don't think that it's going to help Abelardo de la Espriella, among other things, because it's the left, the political force called to react strongly to this sort of thing. President Petro, the one who's been reacting strongly against these things in the past, the fact that 2 days after we don't have a discussion, a national discussion around that declaration, for me is very symptomatic of the fact that this is nothing important anymore.
2: The other character obviously is Gustavo Petro himself. Now, we have seen an initial poll come out from Atlas Intel that gives Abelardo de la Espriella the momentum. Has him about 8 points ahead of Cepeda. It seemed as though Petro was a boost for the left to some degree, in spite of the fact that obviously there would be some portion of the electorate that would reject him. He still had 40% approval. Now, it's notable to me that that's about where Cepeda is polling.
4: Exactly.
2: Is Cepeda hitting the ceiling? How is Petro playing his part? What does Petro's role and being such a strong actor, what does it mean for the left in this election?
4: This is the main conundrum for Iván Cepeda, right? On one side, the amount of votes that he obtained in this first round is exactly the same amount of votes that Petro had in the first round 4 years ago. That means that Iván Cepeda hasn't been able to increase his electoral base. He's having with him exactly the same amount of people that supported Petro and that supported his government during all these 4 years, which means that Cepeda is in no condition of separating himself from Petro, right? This is not an option for him. So when President Petro next day after the election decides to say that, you know, that he thinks there was a fraud, and then these elections, he's not going to recognize the results. Iván Cepeda at the very beginning says, yeah, I think that there's something wrong going on with these results. And then next day, he realizes that that was a bad move. And he says, well, we haven't been able to find evidence that there was a fraud in these elections. So we're not going to pursue, you know, any further steps in terms of this argument that the president has. But he's very uncomfortable. Every time that he has to say something different to what the president says, he sounds and he feels uncomfortable. Mm-hmm. Now, add to this that President Petro has been the person basically deciding what kind of topics we talk about during the whole campaign, right? He's been the one saying today we talk about this, tomorrow we talk about this, and he puts on the table the debates, the position. So he's been more dominant in the public conversation than Iván Cepeda himself.

0: if you think about the second round, and if he wants to increase the amount of votes that he has beyond this electoral base, he has to convince the political center, right? The people who are not very clearly, convinced by any of these two options. And if he wants to move to the center, he has to separate himself a little bit from the president. So there's a whole discussion in this country about the constitution. Petro has been saying many times during these 4 years that he wants to change the constitution, that he wants to call a constituyente, a big reform, and change the institutions. The political center doesn't agree with that because, most people here think that our constitution, the constitution of 1991, is a great constitution that has problems. It has to be subjected to some reforms, but it's an overall good constitution. So now they have decided that they don't want to go ahead with this call for a new constitution, right? And Iván Cepeda makes this speech very triumphantly saying, well, we're going to stop this idea of changing the constitution. And he knows that this is something that it's going to help him to move to the center. Well, Petro hasn't said a word. Nothing, right? Nothing. Absolutely quiet. So there's a tension there that it's not easy to resolve and that it's going to be very, very important for the second round for the left. Yeah.
1: I'm wondering, in Colombia, how do people respond to Petro's cries of fraud? And we've seen this play out in different ways in different countries. I mean, obviously, we've seen polarization around the issue of cries of fraud in the United States. In Mexico, political base for the governing party of Morena supported sometimes cries of fraud by Andrés Manuel López Obrador. How do Colombians respond to Petro's claims of fraud? And is the fact that Cepeda is backing away from them reflecting a rejection of that cry?
0: Yeah, I think that people in general, and of course, I'm not talking about Petro's political base, because Petro's political base is a very faithful base and they always agree with the president, right? But the rest of the country has felt during the last 4 years that Petro has a very ambivalent relationship with our democratic institutions, right? Mm. Sometimes he goes outside and says, I'm trying to do this and I'm trying to do that and I'm trying to do educational reforms and, labor reforms, retirement reforms. And I haven't been able to do this because these institutions, the establishment institutions, don't allow me to do what I want to do, what the people, el pueblo, want to do, right? So whenever he goes out, because he has been saying this for 4 years, right? He's been saying the fraud is going to happen. The fraud is going to happen. And keeps repeating it and repeating it. Of course, the day you have the results, he's going to say, well, there you go. I told you the fraud was going to happen. Here it is. So people really don't believe that. Now, the other thing that it's very important to keep in mind is that this is the first time that in Colombian elections, we have so many international observers in this process. We had exactly double the amount that we had 4 years ago. So we had the OAS, we had people from both political parties in the US, we had people from the European Union, we had people from Latin America, we had a lot of international observers. And after Petro talked about fraud, these political observers went out and said, listen, there's no grounds for this. We checked every single step of this process and we have no evidence that this is happening. So I think that together with the fact that Iván Cepeda decided not to follow through this argument, I think that Petro is very lonely in this idea that we had fraud during that process.
1: Hmm. And you mentioned the center, right? Mm-hmm. So in this election, to some degree, Valencia represented the centrist vote, even though she's center-right, in part because her running mate, Oviedo, was a firm centrist.
0: Yeah.
1: And I want to talk about this centrist vote, because this centrist vote, in many ways, could decide the outcome of the runoff. What do you see happening in terms of endorsements? Is there a certain kingmaker in the runoff?
0: Yeah, well, let me give you some numbers to have an idea of how big the political center is after this election. When you talk about Sergio Fajardo, your classical centrist candidate, we're talking about 1 million votes, right? Paloma, more than 1.5 million. So this is an important amount of votes that I'm absolutely convinced is going to make a difference in the second round.

0: Now, all these things are not the same, right? These are completely different candidates. You just mentioned it. Paloma Valencia was part of a center-right coalition, but she was coming from the Democratic Center. Even before the first round, she said, well, you know, if I lose, I go with Abelardo de la Espriella, which is, it's way more to the right than to the center. When she was running, she also said, you know, I want Álvaro Uribe to be my Minister of Defense. And that basically made the center just look in a different direction because, you know, she couldn't convince people that she was a center, moderate, sort of liberal candidate with that type of discourse. So the votes that she has there, I think that those are more center-right wing votes that are going to be leaning more to the De La Espriella side than to the Iván Cepeda side. With the other two candidates, it's a little bit more complex. I think that the voters of Claudia López, these are not a lot, but they are going to go surely closer to the Iván Cepeda side. And, you know, the Sergio Fajardo voters, I'm thinking something like 50-50 or 60-40, a lot of blank votes, a lot of abstention too, because these are people that are not convinced of any of these two options. So with all that in mind, this is not going to be enough to overcome the difference between Iván Cepeda and Abelardo de la Espriella in the first round. The difference was 673,000 votes. That's a lot. That's a lot of votes.
1: All right. So a tough hill to climb.
0: Yeah.
1: I'd like to hear, as you are an internationalist, I would like to hear your perspective on the candidates and how they're viewing international relations and foreign policy. And I want to start with the topic of Venezuela. Now, if we look at De La Espriella, it's kind of a strange situation because he's a lawyer to very important figures, and he was a lawyer to Alex Saab, close to Nicolas Maduro. And at the same time, you could say, well, Iván Cepeda would be a natural ally for the Chavistas in Venezuela, and yet Delcy Rodríguez has become an ally for Washington to a great degree.
0: Yeah.
1: How do you see these two candidates in terms of their relations and perspective on Venezuela?
0: It's super confusing. Very, very confusing because, you know, before this whole crisis, before the U.S. intervened in Venezuela and took Maduro out and all these things, before that, the lines between the left and the right in Colombia were very well defined in terms of the you know, the relationship with Venezuela. So you had the right, specifically the Democratic Center, they were very, very close to the opposition in Venezuela, very close to Maria Corina Machado and all these opposition leaders in Venezuela. And, you know, the left, you might find some of the posts in social networks by Iván Cepeda saying, well, you know, I think Maduro is a great guy. This is a great option for Venezuela, blah, blah. So they had an empathy, you know, a very clear empathy with the regime in Venezuela. Petro also adopted a complete different view of that regime and decided that he doesn't want to be part of the international pressure against Maduro. But now after the U.S. intervention, things are a little bit more difficult. What I would say, though, is that Iván Cepeda has said, and this is something written in his political program, that he wants to see a democratic Venezuela, and whatever Colombia can do to procure that sort of outcome, then he wants to be part of it. Difficult, though, because I don't think that the opposition is going to trust a Colombian government in the hands of Iván Cepeda helping this, right? Because they think that they are too close to the government. And then on the side of Abelardo de la Espriella, what you find is a person who thinks that the best way to advance any sort of foreign policy is just being a close ally of the U.S. government. Not any U.S. government, this U.S. government, right? He's very close to the MAGA political project. I think that he wants to follow the model that Milei or that Bukele come up with in terms of the relationship with the states. So he's going to do whatever the U.S. thinks is appropriate for Colombia vis-a-vis Venezuela. I don't think that he wants to get into trouble. He doesn't want to get too much into the whole political process there. I don't think that that's going to be his priority. In one campaign event, he said, well, you know what? I'm not going to leave the country ever in 4 years. Mm. I don't think that the president should travel that much. And this is something, a populist move against Petro, right? Because Petro went all over the place and always played this role, or wanted to play this role of international leader and all these things. So he knows that people don't like that. So he says, well, you know what? Here you're going to have a president who's never, never, ever going to leave the country. Somebody asks, well, you're not going to go to Washington? Then he says, well, that we'll see. My sense is that he's a person who doesn't want to put foreign policy as a priority, and that he wants to navigate with the hand of the U.S. leadership and avoiding any sort of trouble.
1: Now, regardless of his world view, and whether he might go knocking on doors, sometimes foreign leaders come knocking on yours. And I'm very interested in hearing what you think a relationship with Beijing might look like under a De La Espriella government in particular, given this alliance of the U.S. We know that Petro tried to woo Beijing a little bit. How do you see that relationship?
0: As an implication of the previous argument, I think that Abelardo de la Espriella is not planning to approach or to get closer to China, because I think that he has read well the situation. He knows that this current U.S. government doesn't like the idea that Latin Americans get too close to China, and I don't find him trying to challenge that sort of premise, right? Plus, you know, he's in the same page of the private sector in Colombia. The private sector in Colombia doesn't want to get too close to China either, right? Because they are very protectionist and they are comfortable with the sort of commercial relationship that we have with the U.S. So nobody wants to challenge that. We have commerce, of course. We have investment. We have a lot of, you know, stuff going on with China. But I think that his idea is, let's keep doing business, but let's not let the business logic enter into tension with the political logic, right? The interesting thing, though, is that if you look at Iván Cepeda's program in the section about foreign policy, China is not mentioned not even once in the whole program, right? Which is kind of weird because, you know, Petro tried to approach China. I mean, granted, he did it because he was mad at the U.S. I don't think that Iván Cepeda is very interested in playing the same type of role that Petro played in the international system. I think that he wants to keep that front functional, but that's not his main emphasis.
1: So we've talked about foreign policy, and I'm interested in hearing what you think is the issue that's going to shape this runoff outcome. In a lot of Latin America, we have seen security being the top issue. And we know that De La Espriella is taking a hardline, mano dura approach on security, for example, whereas Cepeda, how you think he might fit into the total peace policies of Petro. But also, if we look back at Colombia's recent history, we know that during the Duque years, there were major protests as a result of concerns about inequality and economic issues. So I'd be interested in hearing how you view their security approaches, but do you think it's going to be security or economy that's going to decide this runoff vote?
0: Yeah, it is. It is definitely those two issues. Those are the two most important topics of conversation for the candidates. And when you talk about security, I think that the differences are very stark, right? I mean, this is, you have Iván Cepeda being part of the design of the total peace, the program of negotiation this government tried to implement. So he wants to continue this. He has said it explicitly. Even though that it's been 4 years and they haven't been able to demobilize any of the armed groups, they haven't had any type of success. And on the contrary, some people say the problem with this type of process is that it was so chaotic, so hectic, that at this point of the story, the only thing that they did was basically helping these groups to get stronger and to have more territorial presence than they used to have before the process. So that's a tough issue for Iván Cepeda, because a lot of people, especially people from the political center, think that program was a failure. And on the other hand, you know, Abelardo de las Preyas, as you might expect in that type of candidacy, what you have there is a guy who says, well, you know, I don't want to negotiate with anybody. This is something that we need to address by using military power. And it's a strong-faced approach. Not a lot of details, right? That's part of the problem. So those are two opposed ways to understand how you're going to solve the conflict in Colombia. And this is a very different conflict from the one Álvaro Uribe had to deal with back in his time, because we're not fighting against mainly one big guerrilla group. We've suffered from a proliferation of many, many groups in many areas of the country. So this is a very different problem from what we had last time. You know, the problem is that most people recognize that the total peace hasn't worked well. But the thing is that you have to balance that failure against the political space that the Petro administration and the left open up for many groups in the country, right? Mm. So I'm going to give you just one example. Our Foreign Service, we've never had members of minorities in the Foreign Service. Now we have leaders of indigenous groups being ambassadors here and there, leaders from Afro communities, Afro-Colombian communities being ambassadors, consuls here and there. That's important, right? You don't have any approach like that from the other side of the political spectrum. Also, you have all these social programs that have changed life for a lot of people in this country. And I don't think there's any discussion about that. You know, level of poverty is down. The economy is doing fine. It's very difficult for the opposition to construct the argument that this is, that our economy is in shambles and that, you know, they haven't done anything to improve people with difficult social and economic conditions in the last 4 years. So I think that my guess is that what these people think is, well, you know, of course, the security program has been a failure, but on the other hand, our economic and social conditions have improved in a way that, you know, has no precedent with the other governments. So as a voter, it depends of what of those two things have touched you more closely. Mm-hmm. That's a very key determinant of your vote.
1: Thank you so much for joining us. It has been such a pleasure to talk with you, and we'll be following your coverage of what's going on in Colombian politics.
0: Absolutely. It was my pleasure.
1: Thanks for listening. I'm your host, Karin Zissis. This episode was produced by our executive producer, Luisa Lemmy, and associate producer, Kalia Robertson. 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And if you like the soundtrack of this episode, consider becoming an America Society member for preferential access to all performances at 680 Park Avenue in New York, as well as art exhibitions, book talks, and more exciting events. Opinions expressed in this podcast do not necessarily reflect those of America Society, Council of the Americas, or its members.

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0: Hey, what's up, y'all? 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
1: Quiero contarle, mi mano, un pedacito de la historia negra, de la historia nuestra, caballero. 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
3: Como estas? 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I'm your co-host, Josh Norick, joined by my esteemed colleague, Dr. Ernesto Lechner.
4: Hola, amigos. Many music fans rightfully believe that the entire history of rock and roll can be traced back to the recordings of Robert Johnson. In other words, in the beginning, there was the blues. With that in mind, we've prepared an entire episode devoted to the intersection where the Latin Alternative meets the blues. Concept dear to your heart, this one, right, Josh?
3: Indeed it is, Ernesto. You know I'm a sucker for bluesy rock and roll, perhaps a product of my upstate New York upbringing, but there's always been a strong blues influence in Latin alternative music, and I thought this is a chance to get a full hour of it out of my system, and perhaps not to Ernesto's delight. And I'm going to start things off with a classic from Santana, going back to 1971. I'm talking about the song No One to Depend On. This is a song that's certainly a standard and is on many Santana best of compilations. But I think this is just a perfect example of Santana and how he managed to really fuse the blues, rock and roll, and Latin influences. So let's check it out. No One to Depend On.

0: You're listening to The Latin Alternative and our spotlight on blues in Latin rock. From Buenos Aires, Argentina, we just heard a fairly obscure group called Monstruo and a song called Ese Oso, or That Bear. And Ernesto, this is a group that I just, you know, find to be a guilty pleasure. I was watching a video show in Buenos Aires a couple years ago late at night, and they played this low-budget video about a bear who tries to escape from the Buenos Aires Zoo and go to rock and roll parties. And, you know, this is just a song that I just like, kind of that just stomping bluesy rock swagger. That was Ese Oso from Monstruo.
1: And we were just talking about this, Josh, that the blues are so popular in Argentina and they've influenced so many different bands. And believe it or not, now we're going to listen to a song that's off the second best-selling album in the history of Argentinian rock. I'm talking about the album Alta Suciedad from 1997 by singer-songwriter Andrés Calamaro, who's of course always been influenced by sort of the Rolling Stones, that bluesy rock and roll rough vibe that he really loves. He's covered songs by the Rolling Stones, but also he's infused many of his original tunes with that same sensibility. And Andrés Calamaro was in a band called Los Rodríguez. After leaving that band in September of 1997, he releases Alta Suciedad. And definitely you can see

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From Austin, Texas, we just heard David Garza and the song More Beats. Ernesto, I love David, and we've certainly played his music from time to time on this show, and I've always been a fan of how he manages to combine a lot of, you know, just great songwriting and lyricism with rock and singer-songwriter music and, of course, the blues. And now, as long as we're in Texas, we may as well play some Los Lonely Boys. And Ernesto, I'm not talking about the mainstream hits from Los Lonely Boys. I was never a big fan of those, but they have had some good music. And this track, Can't Slow Down, came out, I want to say, last year on an album called Revelation. Just some good stomping rock and roll with some bluesy swagger. Let's take a listen. Los Lonely Boys and Can't Slow Down.

0: This is the Latin Alternative, continuing with an episode devoted to the blues and its influence all over Latin America. And of course, many of the tracks in this episode belong to Argentina, because this is a nation whose specific brand of rock and roll was very much influenced by the blues. And we're going to see later on how the very inception of rock en español has to do with the blues in a way. Well, we just heard the band Pez and the track Una Casa con Diez Pinos. Pez is a really interesting band, Josh, that I think it's worth, I keep reminding myself that I should explore their discography much more. They were formed in 1993. And sort of the brainstorm of this operation of Pez is Ariel Gustavo Sanso, better known as Ariel Minimal. The astute listeners of Rock Argentino will recognize him, of course, because he was a major contributor to Los Fabulosos Cadillacs when they became sort of almost like a progressive pan-tropical orchestra in the late 90s. Ariel Minimal was a member of that, sort of participant in that revamping of the sound of Los Fabulosos Cadillacs. And he's had Pez since 1993 with various changes of personnel, always exploring different strands of rock, psychedelia, progressive punk, hard, and of course the blues.
1: And now let's go to something, you know, really the very essence of Latin bluesy rock. I'm talking about East LA's finest, Los Lobos, and one of my favorite songs, Wicked Rain. This is off their classic 1992 album, Kiko. And if you don't have this record, this is definitely one for the collection. Let's listen to Los Lobos, Wicked Rain.

0: This is the Latin Alternative, and a concept by my dear friend Josh Norek to explore the intersection of the Latin Alternative and the blues. And you really made me think today, Josh, and yes, it's true that the blues are everywhere, in the Beatles and the Stones and Cream and Creedence and all those bands. And they're even in Colombia. We just heard the Amante Eléctrico. This is a very eclectic band from Colombia who experiment with a wide variety of sounds. We just heard Nada Florecer with some definitely some bluesy stylings in there from their album La Gran Oscilación.
1: And now, Ernesto, when I think about the blues and American rock, Creedence Clearwater Revival comes to mind as a group that kind of bridged southern swamp sounds and rock and roll, never mind that they were actually from Berkeley, California. But the influence of Creedence Clearwater Revival is massive in Latin America. And in fact, last year, a really good tribute album, Quiero Creedence, came out and featured Bunbury, who is one of the biggest rockers to come out of Spain, former lead singer of Héroes del Silencio. And Ernesto, I think you know I'm not normally a huge fan of Bunbury, but I'm not going to lie, I absolutely love this Spanish version of Run Through the Jungle, redone here as Corre por la Jungla, complete with a salsa piano breakdown in the bridge. Anyway, let's take a listen. Bunbury, paying homage to Creedence.

0: You're listening to The Latin Alternative and a spotlight on the influence of the blues on Latin rock and Latin alternative music. We just played a pair of songs from the Quiero Credence tribute album to Credence Clearwater Revival. We just heard a side project from a former member of Plastilina Mosh. I wish I could say their full name on the radio. I'm just going to call them a band of B-word for today. That was their take on the classic Credence song, Feelin' Blue. And if you like what you've been hearing here on The Latin Alternative, you can look for us on Facebook at The Latin Alternative and on Twitter, our ID is Latin Alt. Don't forget, you can also stream us each week at thelatinalternative.com. And Ernesto, what are we going to wrap things up with today?
1: Well, Josh, how would you like to go back to the very birth of rock en español, to the big band, to this huge implosion where it all originated?
0: I'm not going to say no to a trip in the time machine.
1: Well, we're going to go back in time and discover a man named Pajarito Sahuri. When you go to the beginnings of rock en español, which sort of happened simultaneously, I would say, in Ciudad de México and Buenos Aires. In Buenos Aires, there were a few key players who sort of invented the concept of Latin rock. And Moris, Tanguito, Lito Nevia are a few of those very much remembered today. But also Pajarito Sahuri, his real name was Alberto Ramón García. Sadly, he passed away in 2013 at the age of 72. Guitarist, singer, songwriter. He had participated in a number of bands who are just, you know, this is the very first baby steps of rock en español. I'm talking about Los Beatniks, Los Náufragos, La Barra de Chocolate. And then, of course, Pajarito Sahuri decides to follow a solo career. He releases a debut album in 1976. Pájaro y la Murga del Rock and Roll was the title of this great album, very much seeped in the blues. And so we're going to say goodbye with a track from this album. Deja que ya escuche su oración by Pajarito Sahuri. And hopefully the blues will continue to flourish in Latin music. Hasta la próxima.
0: Adiós.

0: I'm Josh Norick for The Latin Alternative. The technical producer is Dave Michaels for WEXT. The Latin Alternative is a production of Josh Norick and Exit 97.7 WEXT, Amsterdam, New York, a listener-supported service of WMHT.
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2: You can't win if you're not in the game. You see, worriers and watchers tend to not get much done. They love their comfort zone so much, they never take risks. But it's only those who play that win. Those who take risks that see reward. So when you discover something that stirs a fire in your heart and brings joy, something that truly matters to you, love yourself enough to make room for it in your life. And if you find that you don't have enough time for what matters, stop doing things that don't. Because it's better to be exhausted from work you're passionate about than to be tired of doing nothing. Put in the effort and live the life you've imagined, the one you dreamed about. Wake up and remind yourself you are what you do today, not what you say you'll do someday. Because good things, they don't come to those who wait. They come to those who work hard on meaningful goals. And the truth is, it's already yours. You just have to go get it.
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5: And we're back with hour two of Jazz and More for this Sunday. And we'll open the hour with music of drummer Steve Houghton and his 2025 release, And Then Some. In the liner notes, he describes this project as being a real joy to put together, working with longtime friends and playing music that they like. And he's joined by Larry Kuntz on guitar, Rusty Burge on vibes, Steve Ali on acoustic and electric piano, and Jeremy Allen on bass. And from that album, we'll listen to the track Far Away.

Closing that set with Gary Burton on vibes, leading his quartet. Sessions recorded for ECM in November of 1976. The album Passengers, with a young Pat Metheny on guitar, Steve Swallow on bass, and Bob Moses on drums. And they're joined on this release by an additional bassist, the iconic German musician Eberhard Weber. The album Passengers, and we heard their take of a Chick Corea composition, Sea Journey. That was preceded by Steve Houghton on drums, leading his band through Far Away from the 2025 release, and then some. We'll venture back into the mid-2020s for some straight-ahead jazz, and we'll begin this set with a trio fronted by Swedish bassist Matthias.

Yes, Svensson. His album on the Seattle-based Origin label from 2026 is called Embrace. With Bill Mays on piano and Morten Lund on drums, this piece is dedicated to the iconic European jazz harmonica player Toots Thielemans. My Toots, Toots.

We began that set with Mattias Svensson on bass, leading his trio, also featuring Bill Mays on piano. From 2026, the album Embrace, we heard My Toots Toots. Then two releases from late 2025 from Cellar Music, formerly known as Cellar Live Music. The second piece in the set came from trumpeter David Snyder, who was also a composer and music teacher. The album Introducing, and he was approached by label founder Corey Weeds and asked to assemble a cast of some of today's up-and-coming young jazz musicians. And he did just that, including Irina Terabuco on alto sax, Jacob Chung on tenor sax, also Tyler Henderson on piano, Joey Ranieri on bass, and Willie Bowman on drums. We listened to the track Marvelous Lee, as in trumpeter Lee Morgan. And lastly, a quartet fronted by Grant Stewart on sax, who's known for his very rich sound, adhering to the jazz tradition. And the album Next Spring, and he's joined by Tardo Hammer on piano, Paul Sikkevi on bass, and Bill Stewart, no relation, on drums. We heard Kiss and Run. We'll begin this set with music of guitarist Danny Hines, a native of the state of Colorado and a longtime fixture on the Silver Wave label in the 80s and 90s. His style of playing has been compared to that of Pat Metheny at times. From his third album, One Heart Wild, here is Where Eyes Converge.

Closing that set with guitarist Ron Cooley and the track Lonely Nights from his album Living the Good Life. That was preceded by German guitarist Friedemann from his second album for the Narada label, Aquamarine. We heard In the Court of the Mermaid. And we began the set with Danny Hines on guitar and the track Where Eyes Converge from One Heart Wild. We'll begin our closing set of the hour with two English women who in the mid-70s were at the forefront of British contemporary folk music, Maddie Pryor of the band Steel Eye Span and June Tabor. From their debut collaboration from 1976, Silly Sisters, here is Silver Whistle.

0: Closing out the hour with music of Mike Oldfield and his single from 1977, The Cuckoo Song. Mike featured on guitars and keyboards with longtime collaborator Leslie Penning on recorder. That's been reissued as part of the deluxe edition of Mike's 1978 album, Incantations. That was preceded by Matty Pryor and June Tabor. Matty worked with Mike on the Incantations project. But from the album Silly Sisters, we heard Silver Whistle. That concludes the second hour of the show. Back in a moment with the third and final hour of Jazz and More.
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6: 90% of Canadians live within 100 kilometers of the 49th parallel. And it's actually fairly easy to figure out why. The rest of Canada is freezing cold in the winter. We're a northern nation after all. There's a belt of excellent agricultural land that runs right along the border. And despite current geopolitical conditions, there is economic proximity to our former trading allies below. When I was a kid growing up in the Vancouver township of Langley, we wouldn't need much of an excuse to hop across the border just for shits and giggles. Sometimes in the evening, we would drive down to Zero Avenue, an all but deserted rural road straight as a die, running along the border, and watch the big kids drag race. Today, Canadians avoid the border like the plague, thanks to you-know-who. But cats, now cats, have a mind of their own, and they own all they survey, which brings us to Louis Vuitton, a rescue tabby in Surrey, British Columbia, who frequently and flagrantly crosses the 49th without customs or paperwork. Along the previously mentioned Zero Avenue, there's just a narrow drainage ditch separating the two countries. Just a hop for Louis, who has made fast friends on both sides, at historic Peace Arch Park. Cat mom Deb Tate says the crossing point may seem deserted, but border guards are watching carefully. No bother to Louis, who hunts on his adventures and brings home snakes, mice, and squirrels without declaring anything. Louis's adventure videos have collected over 220,000 likes. While I admire Kitty's free spirit, I love cats too much to endorse him being out and about. I mean, indoor cats don't make great stories, but they live longer. I'm Cal Cote. No borders or boundaries this hour, just a grab bag of recent good stuff. And a couple of new surprises. We Mean It Man, that's the new album for Gogol Bordello, who just played a sold-out show in Vancouver at the historic Commodore Ballroom. If you missed it, here's a fresh taste for Ukraine, called Boyarka, from World Beat Canada Radio.

desert blues of the Tuareg people of northern Mali. That is Tanarawan, leaders in that movement, and their 10th album is called Hogar, which brings them back to the roots. We just heard Midnin Wadar Nohar and Gogol Bordello from We Mean It Man. Boyarka kicked off this mix. You may have seen a couple of oddballs on your socials videos. Two guys, one plays guitar, one plays drums. They both look like they're gift wrapped. The guitar player has a long, straight, pointy nose, and the drummer has a very soft, flaccid, long nose. And they're from Quebec, and they call themselves Angine de Poitrine. Math rock, microtonal rock, call it what you will. This is Fabienne, our debut from World Beat Canada Radio to you.

0: you've been dreaming of that getaway in the sun, but you can't get there because of TSA, that is Astrocolor for you from Victoria from the album Hue and Paradise featuring Kaylee Thomas. If you're still hurting, Dr. Nativo has a remedy. It's called chocolate cacao or chocolate cake. It's straight ahead and it's delicious. My name's Cal Cote. 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

Afro House in Kwaito from Joburg in South Africa, Montparnasse Musique, featuring Muamboi. That was Sukuma. Time for your touch of the familiar. We'll give this to Canada's surf girls, the Surfrajets. Their new album is called Easy as Pie, and they cover Nancy Sinatra's

Sagolo is the name of the latest album by Zamrock Purveyor's Witch. Kamuseli is straight ahead. This is World Beat Canada Radio.

0: Egbasa. Ejo.
1: That's the way they do Afrobeat in Chile. Nuen Afrobeat. Nuen means strength. That was Mare Mare. Which before that with Camusele. And this is Alton Gunn from the new celebrated album Garup. Another fresh spin for you, Bir Nazir Iledim.

Eric Hilton and the Dharma Lovers from his new album, A Sky So Close. Eric Hilton, of course, one half of Thievery Corporation. And Alton Gunn before that with another down-tempo, sweet, sweet tune called Bir Nazir Iladim. New Zealand's The Black Seeds will be coming to the Rickshaw Theatre in Vancouver on June 26th, presented by the Victoria Ska and Reggae Festival. They bring the sun. Next, this is World Beat Canada Radio. My name is Cal Coates. Thanks for joining me for a ride in the global side.

palate cleanser, street punk from Guadalajara. The band is called Mess, and that was Street Boys from a new album called Somos Mess. This is Geneva's Orchestre Tout Puissant Marcel Duchamp and Breath.

enjoyed the mix. We are produced and recorded through the facilities of Calcopyre Communications, our sister broadcast podcast, Celt in a Twist with Patricia Fraser. 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We'll take this home with SoCal instrumentalists The Scimitars and Desert Tales. But our last word we'll give to Khalil Gibran, who said, "The eye of the human being is a microscope.

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A fine example of Eastern and Western musical traditions coming together there. From Yunnan, China, the group Manhu, performing music of the Yi ethnic minority, teaming up with Jenny and the Hog Drovers, an Appalachian string band from Asheville, North Carolina. We heard their collaboration Banquet Dance from the Rough Guide to the Music of Yunnan. Roots Reggae from St. Croix, the Virgin Islands, before that from Akebeka with the late Vaughn Benjamin on vocals. Royal Tribe, the name of the track, from the album Polarities, a 2021 release. Another example of Eastern and Western musical fusion before that, this time from Iran, and the rock band Ohum, which is Persian for illusions, fusing ancient Persian poetry with rock sensibility and instrumentation. They were formed in 1998, but forbidden from performing publicly or releasing music officially in Iran. Their music was deemed tacky Western music, conflicting with the principles of Islam by the oppressive regime in that country. Fortunately, they were able to release tracks underground online. We heard one such track, Dardeshk, from the Rough Guide to the Music of Iran, and we began the set with some classic Kenyan benga from the Ruingo Brothers and the track Mama Chiru from Africa Shingazi. The late Algerian multi-instrumentalist Hasna El Basharia gets this set underway. She broke the gender barrier in Nawa music in that she was the first woman ever to play the djembri, or bass lute, in that genre. She was also the first female to play the electric guitar in Nawa. Here is the title track from her 2010 release, Tsima, Tsima.

Concluding that set with some music from Madagascar and the talented guitarist and singer Damali, performing in a style known as sapiki, a popular genre in southern Madagascar. From his debut album as a solo artist from 2026, Thanjiri, we heard Sikiloni. Music from the Greek island of Crete before that, from Stelios Petrakis, a master of the lyre or lyra, fusing Cretan musical tradition with musical styles from across the Mediterranean. From his 2026 release Lyric, we heard Natenas. Three songs back, it was music from Thailand from the 1970s, and a piece sung by Ankanang Kunchai. It was Tayoi Salap Pama, from Volume 2 in the Soundway Records series, The Sound of Siam. Luktung and Molam from Northeast Thailand, 1970 to 1982. And we began that set with Algerian multi-instrumentalist Hasna El Besharia and the title track from the album Tsma Tsma. It is a musical trip around the world. It's Sounds from the Global Village. I'm Jake Longwell. 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If you'd like the playlist or streaming audio for this episode, it's Sounds from the Global Village, program 2603. And we've reached the final set of music for this hour of the program, and we'll begin in Estonia, turning to the band Sadu, featuring lead singer Sandra Silema, fusing Estonian folk tradition with slick pop production. From their 2026 release, Problemid Paradisis, here is Igavene.

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1: Music from Panama to conclude the hour, and the band Scorpio, S-K-O-R-P-I-O, the track Te Toca Tocar La Tumba, It's Your Turn to Touch the Grave, more formal way of saying your time is up, from Panama 2, Latin Sounds, Cumbia Tropical and Calypso Funk on the Isthmus, 1967 to 1977, part of a three-volume series from Soundway Records out of the UK, featuring classic recordings from this Central American nation. Before that, from Bosnia, Sevda singer Damir Imamovic and the track Sunchetone from his 2020 release Singer of Tales, an album which was nominated for and received the award for Best European Album by Songlines magazine in 2021. Three songs back, from Gabon, West Africa, songstress Tita Nzebi. Her musical influences and inspirations are quite varied, as demonstrated on her 2019 release from Kolkata. We heard La Caravane Passe, The Caravan Passes. And we began that set with the Estonian folk pop group Sadu and the track Igavene from the album Problemid Paradisis. And with that, we come to the end of this hour of the program. I'm Jake Longwell. Thank you, as always, for your company. Please join me again soon for another musical trip around the world. Sounds from the Global Village is distributed by Quality Radio Production.
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